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0: Oldies 1550 is just minutes away from playing a song you haven't heard in a while. 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

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We do too. 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

0: Oldies 1550 is just minutes away from playing a song you haven't heard in a while. 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
1: Carolyn Evans spent her psychotherapy career helping patients manage their emotional health and daily stress. But behind the scenes, she was dealing with her own issue that only continued to get worse, chronic bladder pain. Evans' doctor couldn't figure out what was wrong and eventually resorted to diagnosing her with interstitial cystitis.
2: And she said, well, it's not really curable. I can give you some medicine that might help, but it'll make your hair fall out. And I was like, okay, no. Thanks. And then I went to another urologist and he said, oh, interstitial cystitis, that's not a thing. It's not a real diagnosis. So interstitial cystitis is one of those catch-all diagnoses when they just don't know what to call what you're having and they don't know how to fix it. So I had this surgery where they ballooned up my bladder and took a look around and there was nothing wrong.
1: Evan spent 3 years exhausting all her options. She changed her diet, saw different specialists, and even tried more alternative methods like acupuncture and dry needling.
2: I did all the things that people do. None of it worked. And one day I was talking to a nutritionist. At the end of the call, she said, you know, have you heard of pain reprocessing therapy? And I was like, no, I'm a therapist. Why don't I know about this? And turns out it was brand new at the time. And I got in Alan Gordon. He's the creator of pain reprocessing therapy. I got into his founding training cohort. And within 6 to 8 weeks, my bladder pain was gone. I mean, I had had surgery to try to fix this. I was up 15 to 20 times a night having to go to the bathroom, like burning. It was like an all-night bonfire in my bladder, all created by my brain. And I'm not special. I'm not unique in this way. I mean, this is just part of being a human. People just don't really know it yet.
1: Pain reprocessing therapy is a psychological technique that retrains the brain when it gets stuck in a pain signal loop.
2: Pain is a protection response, but the nervous systems of people with neuroplastic pain get stuck on high alert. They get stuck producing a response when there is no structural danger anymore, if there ever was.
10: Someone has a car accident, or they bump their head, or they have a concussion, or they had a GI virus or a COVID virus even, and the virus gets cured. The injury heals. All injuries heal from the car accident, from the head bump, from the concussion. And then, but the pain and the symptoms, sometimes brain fog or can't think straight or diarrhea or stomach pain or back pain, headache can last for months or years or even decades long after the injury. And what's happened most of the time is that the brain has learned those symptoms and they get stuck in a loop in the brain on autopilot.
1: That's Dr. Howard Schubiner, clinical professor at the Michigan State University College of Human Medicine. The pain loops that our brains create are causing neuroplastic pain. This is pain that's not being caused by any structural damage to our body. Instead, it's a method the body is using as a coping mechanism. The good news for many chronic pain sufferers is that it can be reversed. Schubiner details this journey in his new book, Unlearn Your Pain: The Science of Recovering from Chronic Pain, Fatigue, Anxiety, and Depression.
10: I had spent 18 years being a doctor. I was a full professor at a medical school. I thought I knew everything about everything, but I didn't. And I read a book by Dr. John Sarno, who a lot of people have revered, or the opposite. But he had this idea that especially back pain could often be neuroplastic or generated by the brain in the absence of tissue damage. And I was intrigued. And I called him up. I went to work with him for a while. I came back and I said, gee, I wonder if this would work in my hands. I wonder if this is really real or not. And so I tried it and I started seeing people, and the results were incredible. Nothing like I'd ever seen before in medicine. People recovering from oftentimes severe chronic pain and other conditions without doing anything other than understanding it in a different way, educating people, using some simple techniques and changing their brain. It was astonishing.
1: To start on the journey of healing your pain, we first need to understand why these neural connections form. Pain is a danger signal, and all pain starts in the brain. It's your mind warning you that a part of your body isn't working properly, and you need to pay attention to it. What some people don't realize is that this pain signal can still happen even when there's no physical injury. When that happens, it's often trying to bring your attention to an emotional wound.
10: And when the brain feels endangered, either by a physical injury or by an emotional injury, and this is, again, people are like, what are you talking about? But it's true. Research shows that emotions cause the same parts of the brain to light up as does a physical injury. And when you understand that, it opens the door to understanding pain in a different way and understanding why so many people suffer with chronic pain who haven't been helped by traditional biomedical approaches or even alternative approaches.
1: It's estimated that up to 85% of chronic back pain cases don't have a clear source of injury. However, Schubiner says it's common for tests to find arthritis or a bulging disc that doctors assume to be the problem, which leads patients down a treatment path that ultimately won't fix their pain.
10: This is extremely common. And if you just assume, oh, you've got a degenerative disc, that must be the cause of your pain. It's kind of like saying you go to the doctor and your hair's turning gray and they say, oh, that's why you're having headaches, because your hair's turning gray. And you're like, well, wait a minute, doesn't that happen to everybody? And they go, oh, yeah, I guess you're right. Well, the same thing happens with MRIs of shoulders and knees and backs and hips, where a lot of these findings are seen in healthy people. And so when you have pain and you go to the doctor and you get the MRI or the X-ray and they say, oh, look how bad it is, that can actually reinforce the fact that you're damaged. It can reinforce a pain, fear, pain cycle. It can make pain worse. And I've seen that thousands of times.
1: Schubiner uses two main approaches when treating patients. The first is called emotional awareness and expression therapy. It helps patients confront and process the stressful or traumatic moments in their lives that may be activating the danger signal in the brain.
10: And we've done several randomized controlled trials showing that this is very effective for actually reversing chronic pain and other conditions. We've shown that it's more effective than standard psychological therapy like cognitive behavioral therapy. So this is really beginning to change the landscape and helping people really understand that emotions are important. Emotions matter.
1: Understanding how to experience, express, and ultimately resolve disregarded emotions can help people reverse the danger signals and recover from their chronic conditions.
10: If someone is in a situation where their boss is criticizing them and minimizing them and not promoting them, or their spouse or their kids or their neighbors, things are going on in their life that are causing emotions of anger or guilt or sadness or fear. All those things can actually activate the danger signal in the brain and create real, not fake, not imaginary, real pain. And so addressing those emotions can be a powerful way of reversing the symptoms.
1: The second method he uses along with emotional awareness and expression therapy is called pain reprocessing therapy.
10: Pain reprocessing therapy is based on the idea of lowering the fear to lower the danger signal, to recognize that the pain or the other symptoms are neuroplastic, that you are going to get better, that you can do more and move more and fear it less and focus on it less. And amazingly, that can have powerful and dramatic effects. And we've shown that in several randomized controlled clinical trials.
1: Shoebinner was part of a 2022 chronic back pain study that looked at how pain reprocessing therapy stood up against both usual care and placebo treatment. 151 men and women were recruited for the study, all of whom had been experiencing chronic back pain for at least 6 months. After comparing all three therapeutic options, the findings were astounding. 66% of patients who underwent pain reprocessing therapy were pain-free or nearly pain-free after treatment. That's compared to 20% of the placebo and 10% of the usual treatment groups.
10: Very few pain studies show that the majority of people actually can become pain-free. Very few pain studies have ever shown that. The Boulder Back Pain Study did show that. And most studies are out 6 months or even a year. Our follow-up data for 5 years shows that the vast majority of the people who became pain-free from chronic back pain, the back pain was there for 10 plus years. I evaluated all the people in that study, and their pain was real and significant. But the vast majority of them were still pain-free 5 years later.
1: The first step to treating neuroplastic pain is to make sure that the patients are actually experiencing neuroplastic pain.
10: First, you rule out a clear structural problem, no cancer, no inflammatory condition, no infection, no heart attack, fracture, etc. Secondly, you look for the clues that give you an understanding of what actually is going on, whereas the pain or other symptoms will turn on and off. They'll shift. It'll move. It'll be triggered by innocuous things like the wind or the weather or stress or by computer screens. And you will see this variation and this inconsistency.
1: Join us next week as we discuss the journey of pain reprocessing therapy and why other medical professionals are hesitant to adopt this approach. Shoebinner's book, Unlearn Your Pain, is available now. You can find more information about Dr. Howard Shoebinner, Carolyn Evans, and all of our guests on our website, radiohealthjournal.org. Our writer-producer is Kristen Farah. Our executive producer is Amira Zaveri. 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I'm Elizabeth Westfield.
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3: When thinking about our health, many of us consider our weight or mood or blood pressure, but we're often missing the most foundational part of what keeps us up and moving, our bones. 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
4: So abnormal bone microarchitecture that can lead to an increased risk of breaking bones without a lot of trauma. 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But even some people break bones when the bone density is normal. They just have bad microarchitecture or bone quality.
3: Jablonski is the medical director of the Orlando Health Bone Health and Osteoporosis Care Program. There are many factors that affect bone health, but the turnover cycle is at the center of our well-being.
4: Bone is living, changing, growing, you know, material. We're always building and losing bone, but we only build more than we lose when we're young. And then starting in our 20s, 30s, you know, we start to lose more than we build. At the menopause transition for women, we lose at a faster rate, and then it plateaus a little bit, but we're always losing more than we build.
3: The sharp decline in estrogen that women experience during menopause disrupts bone remodeling. In fact, up to 20% of a woman's bone loss can happen during this time. Jablonski says that while men experience the same age-related loss in their 30s, they don't experience this drastic drop later in life.
4: And that's, you know, in part because, you know, testosterone just gradually goes away. So for those men who have a clinical diagnosis of hypogonadism, meaning, you know, their testosterone is very low, or if they're on medications like for prostate cancer that, or, you know, make sure that there's no testosterone, you know, that's part of the treatment, then they are, yes, at higher risk. They have increased bone loss, just like with women. And so depending on certain lifestyle factors, genetic factors, medications, medical problems, you know, we can reach a certain peak bone density, which might be great in our 20s or might not be great. And then we start to lose and other factors start coming in. And so we may end up earlier or later or never with poor bone quality and an increased chance of breaking bones. But it's very common for that reason.
3: The U.S. Preventive Services Task Force recommends that women begin getting screened for osteoporosis at age 65. Screening is also recommended for younger women who are experiencing one or more risk factors, like menopause.
4: But right now, the guidelines are unclear about screening for men. We have clear guidelines for women about screening, although, you know, sometimes they're misunderstood. But for men with risk factors, which there are many for men, like steroid use, certain malabsorptive syndromes, inflammatory bowel disease, there's lots of reasons that men might be at higher risk. And they should be screened also. So screening and treatment of osteoporosis is not done enough, but men even less when it should be done more.
3: Jablonski says current research shows that men start to get osteoporosis about 10 years after women. So she believes the absolute latest age to start screening men is 75.
4: But again, people with risk factors, so women with risk factors really should be getting DEXA scans earlier. In my opinion, more around the time of menopause. And so again, you could say if men have risk factors, you know, we should be screening, you know. And so we usually say over age 50, you know, is when, or if you're fracturing, if you're breaking bones. we should be thinking at least, you know, what's going on with your life, with your lifestyle, you know, as part of the comprehensive care, you know, is thinking about, is it something we should be paying attention to?
3: For women going through menopause, Jablonski says that hormone replacement therapy is effective in slowing the rapid bone loss that's typical during this time. But overall, the best form of prevention is preparation.
4: We should be thinking about it all throughout our lives, right? Because it starts young. You know, we need to be eating a well-rounded diet, you know, proper nutrition, enough calcium, enough vitamin D, enough protein, and then exercising, right? You know, building our muscles, not under-fueling for our activity levels, you know, not aiming to be skinny, aiming to be strong. You know, these are the things we can do all throughout our lives. But, you know, we should do it when we're young, and then definitely focusing on menopausal transition. And then as we're older, you know, because fall risk starts to increase and it's very much dependent on our nutrition and our exercise, whether we're at higher risk for falling, if sarcopenia is frailty, you know, low muscle mass. And so it's considerations throughout our lifespan for sure.
3: The bone deterioration that happens with aging has always been an issue, but modern technology has introduced a new threat to our bone health, the rise of GLP medication and rapid weight loss.
4: We've known for a long time that rapid weight loss is associated with bone loss, you know, because in part it's mechanical load and in part it's maybe nutrition that's not as good. But also there's hormonal things that are hormonal factors that are involved with rapid weight loss and bone loss, increased bone turnover. But also there's a concern now with rapid weight loss that it's not just, you know, fat mass that's being lost, but that lean mass, which is, you know, made up of muscle and bone and water. But the fact that you're losing muscle may also impact the rapid loss of bone.
3: Ultimately, Jablonski says more research is needed to determine if the GLPs themselves affect our bones, but it's something to be aware of.
4: There's lots of great stuff, right? For cardiometabolic health, it's kind of life-changing, but already we're not paying enough attention to bone health. And for people who are at risk, that maybe we need to think about prevention, being proactive, like you just said, getting a DEXA scan early, really focusing on nutrition and exercise, because if we're at risk already and we don't even know about it, like you said, you don't feel it, you know, we don't have symptoms, you're already at risk, and then you start a medication like this, it could just be the time that you're more susceptible, like a double whammy, where all of a sudden you might start fracturing. So really the first sign for a lot of patients, they have osteoporosis, is starting to break bones, and that's not what we want. We want to prevent it.
3: Jablonski says one of the most effective prevention methods is exercise. While all movement is good, she says resistance training is the best option for bone health.
4: So weightlifting, you know, 2 to 3 times a week, and that's, you know, progressively increasing load so that we are getting stronger, basically, you know, and so you start where you are and then challenging yourself. You don't have to start with heavy weights, but starting where you are and then gradually increasing weight. That is good for bone health. You don't have to start with heavy weights, but starting where you are and then gradually increasing weight, that is good for bone health. And then weight-bearing exercise. And weight-bearing exercise for, you know, some people, all they can do is walk, you know, dance, you know, that kind of thing. For some people, it can be jumping. And that impact, yes, we know that bones, you know, respond to stress. And so muscles pulling on bones is stress, and impact is also stress to bones.
3: Still, Jablonski warns that this may not be enough for some people to overcome the natural rate of bone deterioration, which is why getting screened is so important. You can find more information about Dr. Christine Jablonski and all of our guests on our website, radiohealthjournal.org. Our writer-producer is Kristen Farah. I'm Greg Johnson.
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2: Medical notes this week. Electric cars are even more beneficial than initially thought. A life cycle analysis published in Science reveals that replacing a conventional combustion car with a battery electric vehicle immediately slashes greenhouse gas emissions by an average of 58% over a 16-year lifespan. While EV manufacturing is indeed energy intensive, the lower operational footprint of electric driving completely offsets those initial production emissions within just 3 years. Having a phone could be affecting your child's development. Scientists tracked over 10,000 children across 4 years to reveal a strong link between frequent daily social media use and lagging reading and vocabulary development. The longitudinal data suggests that high screen usage displaces critical time otherwise spent in engaging in higher-level reading. Also, the constant notifications impair a child's attentional control. The study is published in the Journal of Research on Adolescence. The human body generates highly specific, powerful antibodies by using probability. A study published in the journal Cell tracked thousands of mutated B cells in mice to figure out how the immune system always creates the best antibody structure. The researchers discovered that individual B cell mutations are essentially random, but by repeating this trial and error process millions of times, the body consistently selects for accessible, high affinity mutations. This gives scientists crucial insights for designing universal vaccines against rapidly mutating viruses like HIV and influenza. And finally, will humans ever be able to regrow limbs? Unlike salamanders, humans cannot naturally regenerate lost limbs, but a key molecular discovery could narrow that gap. A study published in Bone identified a specific protein that can trigger complex tissue regeneration in non-healing wounds. It successfully regenerated a complete finger joint along with cartilage, ligaments, and tendons in mice. And that's Medical Notes this week. I'm Mayon Vasta Betancourt.
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13: Why are some songs able to tug at your heart or put you in a better mood? The opening starts playing and you're instantly back in your childhood kitchen, the backseat of a friend's car, or thinking about a person that you forgot about for years. Researcher Elizabeth Margulis has spent much of her career trying to understand why music breaks through in this way.
9: There are certain kinds of music that are tied to certain times, certain kinds of events in our life, right? There's one kind of music you might be more likely to hear at a wedding reception, and, you know, another when you're kind of visiting your grandparents. And so over a lifespan, music really takes on these associations. And we know that there's a reminiscence bump for music we encountered during our adolescence. We tend to like those songs more and have more personal memories associated with them even later into life.
13: Margulis is now a professor and director of the Music Cognition Lab at Princeton University. Before her career moved into cognitive science, she trained as a classical pianist and studied piano performance at a conservatory. During this period, she kept finding herself distracted by a different set of questions. Why does music affect us so much? And why can a piece of sound become so tightly attached to a period of our lives? She shares her own listening experience that brings her back to a specific time.
9: When I was in high school, I was actually really obsessed with the pianist Glenn Gould, the Canadian pianist, and his performances of Bach. And I listened to them so much during that time of life that I can no longer really separate that music and my love for it in this more enduring way and the kind of connection that it opens up for my midlife self back to just the way I experienced the world as a teenager.
13: There's actually a term to this feeling. Researchers call it the reminiscence bump. It's music that we discover during our younger formative years and tends to stick with us more than the rest. But here's the less obvious part. Margulis says there can also be a second reminiscence bump for music from our parents' own younger years. While we're little, we're not exactly controlling the car radio or house speakers and absorb what the adults around us enjoy listening to. Over time, some of their soundtrack gets folded into ours. A song can bring back vivid details from how you felt to the subtle details of the place around you to certain details you didn't realize you even had.
9: We know that the kinds of autobiographical memories that tend to emerge when we're listening to music have all this sensory detail associated with them. So it's less like a recollection of facts from a distance and more like a reliving of those events. There's this kind of immersive way that music takes us out of wherever we found ourselves before the song started and puts us in a really new thought space.
13: It's easy to categorize this time spent listening to music as getting distracted. We're constantly being told to focus more and stop letting our attention drift. However, Margulis says music is one place where a wandering mind shouldn't be seen as a negative.
9: I really recommend not being too prescriptive with yourself, right? So I think we are aware that we're in this kind of attentional crisis. And, you know, with all the social media and endless kind of feeds, and might have the sense that if we're listening to music and our mind wanders a bit, that we've somehow failed, again, on the attentional front. But what I want to suggest is the places our minds go to in this drifting kind of way when we're listening are actually really powerful and really deeply choreographed by the music we're listening to. So I think if we're a little more permissive and a little more curious about what comes to mind, we can appreciate the kind of depth of experience that music listening makes possible.
13: Margulis shares how she's seen that in her own family.
9: I think having music be a fun, joyful part of the household is really important. It doesn't matter what kind of music, right? Sometimes people get really hung up on the idea that a certain kind of music would be particularly edifying for kids. But in terms of getting them really hooked on what music can do, the best thing is the kind of music that is engaging for your family and that you're interacting with in this active kind of way. So my 11-year-old, for example, we let him choose what songs he puts on in the morning. He has a special doing the dishes playlist. And then he gets to blast that while he puts the dishes away in the morning. And then all the rest of us, we have to listen to kind of whatever he picked. And what's fun there is, even though his choices are really not what I would select, I still love asking him questions about it. And he, you know, has so much to say about which parts he loves and like what the song makes him think about that ends up being really connecting for us.
13: And on long road trips in their car, everyone in her family gets to pick a song they love. And after each one, they talk about it.
9: What happens half the time that's absolutely wild is that we have the same kind of random thoughtscape, and that is so interesting. The other thing that can happen is something that's quite different, and then that's a really interesting opportunity for conversation that can be harder to find across those generations.
13: And there's another part of this that feels especially relevant right now. A lot of music has become background noise for something else. Our commute, house chores, gym time. Margulis thinks there's still value in occasionally letting listening be the entire activity.
9: We have vanishingly, you know, little time to let our minds wander in the way that is so important to basic health and functioning, because there's just tends to be so much stimulation we're giving ourselves. And music is really an opportunity. Think of it kind of as a last refuge of the daydream for us to really get carried on these journeys that enable us to kind of storyify and narrativize and make sense out of the disparate kinds of inputs in our life.
13: And maybe that's why a song can still catch us off guard in a way so little else does. For 3 or 4 minutes, your mind gets to go somewhere that wasn't on your daily plan or your to-do list. To learn more about Elizabeth Margulis, her research, and her new book, Transported, The Everyday Magic of Musical Daydreams, head to viewpointsradio.org. 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The story was written and produced by our executive producer, Amira Zaveri. 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I'm Gary Price.
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11: It's almost October, the month of pumpkin spiced everything, changing leaves, and of course, Halloween. The holiday filled with costumes and scary sights is also one of the few times of year when we put death on display. In the weeks leading up to Halloween, it's not unusual to see skeletons on front lawns and ghosts hanging from balconies. For a few weeks, death becomes part of the decor, turning something most of us spend the rest of the year avoiding into something we see everywhere. And for some people, the season also raises questions about what actually happens when we die. Have you ever wondered what happens to a body post-mortem? Or what it's like to handle a skeleton? Or what would happen if you passed away in outer space? While thinking about death and the afterlife is a seasonal theme for most people, it's just another day in the life for Caitlin Doty. Doty is a mortician and the author of the book, Will My Cat Eat My Eyeballs? Her life's work may sound unsettling to some, but she spent years trying to make conversations around death more approachable.
10: I personally was a pretty morbid child, and by the time I got to college, I decided to major in medieval history, where I studied death in the Middle Ages and actually the late medieval witchcraft trials. So I had this very academic interest in death, and I think when I started working at the crematory, I really thought that it was almost going to be sort of a summer job type thing. It was going to be something that I could look back and say, remember when I was a crematory operator when I was 22? But it really turned into wow, this is my life. This is my passion. This is what I want to do.
11: After college, Dodi brought this passion to her first job as a crematory operator.
10: I was the one in the back actually cremating the dead bodies. And this was an eye-opening experience for me because I really didn't understand what went on behind the scenes in the American funeral industry. And once I knew, all I wanted to do was tell other people and share with other people, because I think we have a real stigma and fear around death in the United States. And the only way to break through that is through conversation.
11: Dodi has spent years trying to open up that dialogue by sharing her own experiences and what she's learned working in the funeral industry.
10: I think for me, working in a crematory, the most surprising aspect of it was how often I was alone, how often I was just this 22-year-old girl who was alone cremating someone who had a rich history in life, and the family wasn't there alongside me. And that's usually because the family had no idea that they could be there. The family had no idea that they could come witness the cremation and roll the person into the cremation machine with me and start the process. And that kind of lack of family involvement is really new in human history. It's really only been the last 100 years in the modern industrialized West that we've cut people out, cut the family out of taking care of their own dead.
11: To Dodi, death care in the U.S. can often feel removed from the people who are actually grieving.
10: Some people turn down the opportunity to witness the cremation because they think in their head that it's going to be this very intense experience where maybe they're actually involved in the cremation or rigging out the hot bones. I'm not exactly sure what they think, but that's not the reality. It's actually a very simple ceremony where the door to the machine opens, the family can help push in the cremation container with the person that they loved inside it, and then someone can push the button, which starts the process of the cremation. And it's almost a ritual. It's a feeling like you're involved in the experience, and then everyone can leave in a thoughtful mood. If you are religious, you can chant or you can sing. You can really make it feel like a little ceremony there in the crematory. And it's something that I really encourage families to do. I have a great deal of respect for everyone that I cremated, but they weren't my family. I don't know them. I'm some random girl. And I think that you should be there with your family member until the very end.
11: She believes it's important to recognize that this practice of being more detached from death is specific to the United States. Other countries and cultures handle death in different ways.
10: When we think about what we do in the United States, most often, which is chemically preserve or embalm the body and put them in a big, heavy wood or metal casket, that's radically different than how other cultures view death or handle death. And they actually think that we're bonkers, we're crazy for handling death the way that we do. And in turn, we often look at other cultures that do things really differently and go, why do they do that? And I really push for a better cross-cultural understanding for people, because every culture around the world wants to do right by their dead.
11: Dodi has traveled around the world researching and writing about how other cultures honor their dead through different traditions.
10: I was in rural Indonesia in a place called South Sulawesi. And what they do is they not only keep the dead in their home for sometimes years after the death, but even after the person is finally buried, they will bring them out every couple of years. They will bring out their mummified body and redress them and clean the body and speak to them. Almost, it's a continuing relationship the way that we would have almost with prayer. They have it with the actual physical dead mummified body. And what was so interesting, I was there for this cleaning of the body ceremony, is that it feels so normal when you're there. It really doesn't feel like something macabre or something morbid or something Norman Batesy. It feels completely like this is a loving act that these families do for their dead. And it really puts into perspective how wrong we can be when we judge other cultures for doing death differently than we do.
11: In South Korea, many families choose to turn cremated remains into decorative beads that stay on display at home. In parts of the Philippines, some communities have long practiced burial traditions connected to trees. Americans often shy away from being curious about our deaths and what happens to our bodies. Yet we devour true crime shows and podcasts that put death front and center.
10: To me, it's really seemed like true crime has emerged as a proxy for our death fears. It's a way to address our death fears, but almost coming at it sideways. So it's almost easier to read and get into someone's brutal murder, which is probably not going to happen to you, than it is to read about someone dying on hospice or someone having a heart attack, which is far more likely. So it's easier to read about a sensationalized death than it is a natural death.
11: That contradiction is part of what fascinates Dodi. We may avoid talking about our own deaths, but the curiosity still lingers.
10: I think a lot of people start out as children with a real morbid curiosity, and then adults tell them, no, that's wrong, don't ask those questions. And by the time we grow up, we're not allowed to have these feelings and these thoughts and these fears. The number one thing I want to do is allow people to be curious about death. Death is interesting.
11: Dodi's unique role allows her to answer some of the creepy curiosities that people have kept to themselves. And she says most often it's kids that come to her with the best questions.
10: Can I keep my dad's skull after he dies? Can I give grandma a Viking funeral? What happens to an astronaut body if they die in space? Why do bugs eat people's flesh but not their bones? It's these types of questions that are so straightforward and so blunt, but so funny, that are so distinctly what a child would ask. So it's a way that an adult might phrase the question as more philosophy or spirituality, but a kid just goes straight in for the dead body question.
11: To find out more answers to some of the oddest death-related questions out there, check out Caitlin Doty's book, Will My Cat Eat My Eyeballs? And visit viewpointsradio.org for more information. This story was written and produced by Amira Zaveri and is an updated version of a story that originally aired in October of 2022. Sound design by Jay Silvers. I'm Marty Peterson.
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0: and needlepoint. And this isn't just a one-off trend. This spring, Etsy reported that searches for needlepoint canvas had jumped by 172% from the year before. The pandemic pushed more people towards crafting, but more than 6 years later, why is it still so popular? For many, it's a break from screens after a long day of school or work. It's a time when your hands are busy, your mind is calm, and you're creating something start to finish. Knitting circles, crafting nights, and classes are all places where young people can meet new people and find community. And these interests are also starting to move beyond hobbies and into helpful real-life skills. This summer, the Associated Press reported that clothing brands like Levi's and Uniqlo and Primark are expanding repair services or teaching customers how to mend their own clothes. For example, the longtime denim brand Levi's has started teaching high school students how to sew on buttons, patch holes, and fix tears in their blue jeans. Part of what's feeding this interest is a growing awareness of just how disposable clothing has become and how overconsumption affects the environment and exploits labor workers. Fast fashion has made it cheap and easy to replace something that's ripped or worn out. But for some younger shoppers, they no longer want to be part of this cycle. A 2025 survey commissioned by Levi's found that 35% of Gen Z respondents said they would keep their clothes longer if they knew how to repair or personalize them. So, the return of mending isn't only about picking up an old skill. For some, it's also about buying a little less and getting more life out of what they already have. That's Viewpoints Explained for this week. I'm Ebony McMorris.
1: Welcome to Culture Crash, where we examine what's new and old in entertainment. Director Matt Johnson has already released one of my favorite films of 2026 with his meta sci-fi comedy Nirvana the Band, the Show, the Movie. Now he's doubling down on the year by releasing his new film, Tony. Ostensibly a biopic of famed chef and travel writer Anthony Bourdain, Tony is a coming-of-age film loosely inspired by a few chapters in Bourdain's culinary tell-all, Kitchen Confidential. Despite its title and marketing, the movie's association with Bourdain is loose. Very loose. The film really is more inspired by than based on. Reorganizing, recontextualizing, and wholly reinventing the events of Bourdain's youth to make a movie simply seeking to capture his vibe more than anything. This isn't necessarily a bad thing, because the movie is a well-paced, well-told coming-of-age story that features star turns from Leo Woodall and Antonio Banderas, with a serviceable lead performance from the holdover star Dominic Sessa. But it strikes me as unfortunate that they gave the movie a title as definitional as Tony, when the film seems so disinterested in exploring the intricacies of Tony Bourdain. It seems to have as much association with Bourdain's life as the teen comedy 10 Things I Hate About You shares with William Shakespeare's The Taming of the Shrew. It's there for sure, but you should probably change the title. Like I said, Tony is a good movie and a good time, and it's definitely something I'll revisit when it hits streaming. But some of its character choices and loose interpretation of such an iconic recent figure had me scratching my head. As a movie fan, I was pleased. As a Bourdain fan, I was left wanting more. And I was left hoping that Tony doesn't prevent someone from more accurately depicting the adventures of Bourdain's life in the 1980s culinary scene of New York City somewhere down the line. Because that is where the true meat of his story really lies. I'm Evan Rook.
2: $5,000. That's the average amount of money people in the U.S. are now spending on gas in a year. $5,000. That's crazy. If you drive, you have to download Upside, the free app that gives you cash back for buying gas. That's right. 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
4: Welcome to the Invest Smart radio program, heard on stations across the United States. And my name is Don Davis. I'm the host of the program today and honored to do so because I am a successful investment client of Steve Lynch Wealth Management. And they're based in Albuquerque, and that's where we're doing this program, but they take care of people all over the country and might be just right for you. And so with me today is Steve Lynch, the founder and, I guess, overseer of Steve Lynch Wealth Management. He is a certified financial planner professional. And with us also is Kyle Lynch, and Kyle brings a level of expertise unusual for somebody his age. Kyle Lynch, welcome to the show. What is your age?
5: I'm 36.
4: Okay. Yeah, you're a very effective 36-year-old, and that's pretty cool.
6: 36 is a great age.
4: It is. I
6: don't remember it, but I'm sure it's a great one.
4: Well, you were blanked out. The thing is, I wish I had been sitting here at age 36, I'll tell you.
6: Could you imagine?
4: Oh, Lord. I'd be worth $50 million. Not kidding.
6: I mean, so at 36 or thereabout, I guess 31, I got done with Desert Shield.
4: Oh, wow. That's a story.
6: And I called this buddy of mine, and I threatened him. Because he's a buddy, I'm not going to try to sell him. I'm threatening him. And I said, I said, Jimmy, you got to start doing this or else. And Jimmy, you know, was like all of us, three kids, a dog, wife, da-da-da-da, right?
4: Uh-huh.
6: Electrician, union, you know, I-B-E-W. Anyway, so Jimmy, I said, you got to do this or I'm going to come and get you, right? Anyways, Jimmy starts doing it. He's doing $50 a month. Well, that account right now is somewhere in the area of $350,000.
4: Uh-huh.
6: And all he did was $50 a month. Now, we have plans that will show you. And Kyle brought up debt. And debt is a real downer, okay? Because people think what you do with debt is you pay it off.
4: Yeah, and okay? I used to be of that mindset.
6: And understand that's not what our U.S. government does. I mean, when do you think they're going to pay off our debt?
4: Not going to happen.
6: When do you think Germany's going to pay off their debt, et cetera, all the way around the world? So debt is a very powerful thing to create wealth. And whoever out there said that whatever you wish for, you tend to get, right? So if you're wishing to get out of debt, well, guess what? You're probably going to get there. The problem is when you get out of debt,
4: what next?
6: You have no money.
4: Right.
6: Okay?
4: It's all gone.
6: So the objective shouldn't be to get out of debt. The objective should be to get wealthy. Right? I mean, if you had whatever the numbers are, if you had $172,000, do you think you really care about the $8,000 of debt that you're worried about right now?
4: No, doesn't matter.
6: No, not at all. I'm sorry, the best defense is a good
4: offense.
6: So if you really want to pay off your debt or pay down your house, the way to go is not to walk towards it, but to walk the opposite direction.
4: Okay, tell us how that works.
6: Holy moly, could you imagine that?
4: Well, tell us how it works.
6: So all of a sudden, I mean, on my house, I've been in my house for 30 years. You'd think I would have it paid off, but by putting money into, I mean, the way I looked at it, by putting money into that house, then what I'm doing is I'm putting all my workers, if you read my book,
4: A dollar is a worker.
6: Right. Mind your own business. I have a nice little sign in the office here where I show a dollar sign, then an equal sign, and then a stick figure of a person. So each of these dollars are workers. So if you work really hard to pay off your house, for the bulk of the majority of the people out there, then where all their money is on one street, in one town, in one location. And if that doesn't go, they're done.
4: Uh-huh.
6: They're done.
4: Well, and that money is stranded.
6: Oh. It's worth, yes. So all these things are topics that when you come in, we go over and we make sure that what you're doing, every little move that you make, at least you know the right economic moves that are going to make your life better next year.
4: So it sounds complicated, and I think people might shy away because it feels and sounds complicated. But it really is not, is it?
6: It's less risky to do the right economics. That's why every school, every college on the planet Earth teaches economics. It's a beautiful science. And you come in here, you're going to have more fun than you ever had in your life.
4: Well, I know I'm having a good time. And I mean that. This is not kidding. I hope people listening understand that when I say this stuff, I mean it. I am having fun.
6: And people that are getting married, I mean, Kyle found this out, researched it. But, you know, the numbers on divorces and all that, you know, are not really all that well. Are that good, but you know, the funny thing on the people that do get divorced, the reason, very high percentage, is finances.
4: Uh-huh.
6: So if we were able to save you from falling into that hole, and then which could take you, you know, I got a buddy, he got divorced, and I mean, it blew his socks off.
4: Uh-huh.
6: And I mean, before you could talk to the guy, I think it was a couple years.
4: Wow.
6: So we're talking about...
4: Well, let's have people avoid that.
6: It could be a five-year jail term.
4: Yeah, devastation.
6: There was a lot of love. And it all fell apart.
4: Wow, what a shame.
6: And but anyways, you know, that's why you need to bring in or send us your 401k, and we'll make sure that you're investing it correctly and your investment options in there. We'll show you that. We can go over your Social Security. We have a computer app that we do this for free for people. That'll show you the maximum way to take Social Security.
4: I think a lot of people would like to learn about that because there's a lot of confusion and unknown things around that, and you can resolve that question for people.
6: For sure. And if all of a sudden, because you go through it and you do some, you know, prior planning, hell, you may make an extra $400 a month. Could you imagine?
4: Man, that sounds good.
5: And we really pride ourselves in making these complex things simple.
4: Yeah.
5: You know, most people, we find that rocket scientists aren't really up to speed with the jargon of a high schooler. So it doesn't matter how smart you are in whatever you're doing, you trying to figure out what we do, and that's what the government pushes out to you on Social Security, to what your 401k is trying to do, all this stuff. Nobody's educated on it, and then, you know, it's an intimidating thing if you don't know something about it. And, you know, we will sit down and make all of this stuff clear and make it make sense to a normal person.
4: You know, Kyle, to me, I have a basic understanding of finance and economic theory and that sort of thing. Basic. Okay. To me, so many aspects of it are kind of a black art, but the reality is it isn't for you. In other words, you and Steve and the team here get it. I don't get it. I'm a radio guy, right? I'm reasonably okay on what I do. The lights are on. The radio stations are broadcasting. I can kind of do that. I have come to realize more and more in my life to leverage my associations with people who are more knowledgeable and have more experience than me in any given field. And that certainly comes under investing. I mean, obviously, I'm not the investment guy. And I have learned, first of all, I trust you, Kyle, and your team. I check my investments with you very rarely. I think I've checked it 3 times in the 2 years I've been with you.
5: Well, that's our job.
4: And yes, exactly. I'm turning over the project to the people who know what they're doing and whom I trust. And so I'm excited about it. A couple of weeks ago, we were having a conversation, and you and Steve enlightened me as to what's going on with my investments with you. And my return has been stunning, absolutely amazing in the 2 years I've been with you. But we also came up with a strategy on top of that. And that is exciting to me. I have literally been walking on a cloud for the last couple of weeks because what you're bringing me through your services to me is a complete reset of what my future looks like in a very positive way. It's cool.
6: It's kind of like opening a window.
4: It is.
6: Or opening a door and you say, no.
4: Right. Look
6: Are
4: at
6: you
4: this.
6: Kidding me?
4: I know.
6: Anyways,
4: it's
6: so,
4: fun.
6: You know,
4: by the way, just so people know,
6: economics is way fun. It allows you to go to places that you couldn't imagine and do things and take care of your family.
4: Number one, job one.
6: But we talked about this. I just want to go over this again last time. And we talked about, you know, people sitting there and talking about their finances to themselves. And, you know, any time that you're by yourself, I mean, we've all done it, you know.
4: Well, you're an echo chamber. There's no input.
6: You go out for a walk. The sun starts going down. The coyotes howling. And you get a little nervous. Well, now all of a sudden, we're talking about your finances.
4: And your retirement.
6: And your lifeblood here.
4: Right.
6: And if you jump in the wrong direction, which, of course, you know, that's what a lot of these animals, I hate to say it, are hoping. And then they eat.
4: Ooh.
6: Ooh, it's horrible.
4: Ooh, that's
6: very,
4: an interesting very, corollary.
6: You know. yeah, it's amazing.
4: With me, Kyle Lynch and Steve Lynch Wealth Management. 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
4: 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I'm Don Davis, and this program is being heard on radio stations across New Mexico on this Sunday morning. Steve Lynch, glad to be with you today, and thanks for your wise counsel.
6: So, sitting there without confidence and without the education and without the history, if you don't know the history, how can you make the decision? As Jesus here says, how can you know if you're doing good or not if you can't calculate the return? How many people out there can calculate whether or not they're doing good or bad?
4: Well, I think a lot of people probably think they're doing good.
6: Well, but that's why there's numbers. That's why they make calculators. That's why all of that stuff. Now, all these things, so you got to know the history. And I think Kyle said, you know, mentioned it sometime back. Yeah, we are financial historians. So we know what has gone on and when. And anyway, so you got to know the history. You got to know the math of it. You got to know the economics. You got to be able to, and then you got to have the confidence to actually pull this off, meaning to sit down and realize that by doing it the right way, it is less risky than the way that you're doing it. Okay? I've been doing this for 40 years, and I know you come in, and the way we'll show you is going to be less risky than the way you're doing it. Okay? Now, why is all this so? Yeah, you got to know the history, you got to have the experience, you got to have all that. But there's another, Don, I hope you don't mind me to step on the media here.
4: Go.
6: But the media, oh my gosh. You know, let's just sit on the couch and worry about our bills, and we're never right, and the car and all these other things. And then you turn on the TV.
4: Oh, my gosh.
6: And the sky's falling.
4: And they crush you.
6: Oh, my gosh.
4: Oh, I know. I don't own a television, and I'm so proud of that. It's made such an improvement in my life to get away from that stuff.
6: Yeah, well, I own a TV, and I love the sports. Holy cow.
4: Well, no,
6: but
4: it's okay.
6: But on the same token,
4: yeah,
6: you
4: watch the news, and it's all...
6: Holy cow.
4: Yeah.
6: You know, and understand, so I used to have this client. He passed away. He was from Oklahoma. He grew up in the Dust Bowl.
4: Uh-huh.
6: In the Depression. And what he would say is the worst thing about all of that is that his mother, now, he never spoke about a father, so I think he was him and his mom.
4: Uh-huh.
6: But his mom would make him go down the dirt road that they lived on and get a bucket of water every day from another family. And he said that just hurt his feelings, that was going, oh, my gosh. Anyways, that guy, who was the most amazing guy, he became a diplomat, a U.S. diplomat.
4: Really?
6: And he, to become a diplomat, I didn't know this, I never paid, right? To become a diplomat, you have to take the Foreign Service exam.
4: Okay.
6: Well, he flunked it 7 times. Or he passed it the 8th time. I forgot what it was. Something like that.
4: Yeah.
6: He flunked it 7 times. But he was in North Africa in World War II. Nixon. Kissinger. He knew all of those people. He was in Japan when MacArthur was signing the treaty, and the reason he was there was destroying the radios inside the airplane systems, right? Anyways, yeah, he was an amazing guy. But he called me one morning, and he said, boy, I don't like what's going on, right? And I said, oh. I said, you didn't sleep much last night. Well, you know, you get old, you don't sleep much. So he was telling me about some news that he was watching, right? And how the world's coming to an end and da-da-da-da-da. And I said, Vic, just understand the media does that because you will watch that. But if the media came out and said how great the world was and said that you just swam the English Channel and a limousine and a group of people were on the other side taking pictures, nobody would watch that. So it's you really got to watch what's going on and put things into perspective.
4: For sure.
6: You know, and of course, last night we had the State of the Union, and holy cow, and all, you know, the world's perfect. Our founding fathers created a two-party system. Why? So this would go on.
4: And intriguing, you know why?
6: You know why they did that?
4: To limit government.
6: Because absolute power corrupts absolutely. So you want those checks and balances. And as you know, I don't want to get political here, but I sure hate it when they're talking da-da-da-da-da-da. My wife, all she can say is, turn the damn thing off, sucker.
4: Uh-huh.
6: And she's 100% right.
4: Yeah.
6: But when it comes back to the investments here,
4: things are going well.
6: Do you know?
4: They really are.
6: Well,
4: at the end of the day, regardless of your political affiliation.
6: Truthfully, what businesses? Because out of all the money that we manage, none of it is in Washington, D.C.
4: Really?
6: Isn't that an amazing deal? Zero.
4: Well, I guess because there's nothing to invest in there.
6: Now, what do these businesses want? Well, really what the businesses want, they want Washington to be in such a quagmire and inner fighting that they allow businesses to go and do what they do. So we're in a really good place.
4: I think that's a very, very intriguing and correct outlook.
5: Well, and it's an important thing to note that what we do is far more than just the investment. If all you have is an investment, then yeah, every day's traumas affect you. But if you have a plan,
4: that's
5: plan
4: different.
5: Covers when things are good, when things are bad, and all in between. And that's the important part of all this.
4: Yeah, yeah. No, it's great. I think, and this really touches on something I get to editorialize here for just a moment. I am embarrassed by what's called mass media. And I am blessed to have mass media licenses and radio stations that reach a lot of people, tens of thousands of people a week. Most media, sadly, is pitting people against each other, stirring people up and making them fearful, and so as to control people. And they do. They are very effective at it. And people have the choice to step aside from that and take a look at their life. How many people died on your block last night? How many, terrible things have happened to you personally? Probably not many. And the problem is that television in particular goes worldwide to pick up the six worst things that happened in the world and deliver them right into your living room. And people sit and watch. News is addictive. I'm not telling people to stop watching the news unless you can. But I'm telling people to couch it in the correct perspective, that this is really created entertainment on the part of mass media designed to addict you and get you talking about it and watch more and watch more. This is something you can step aside from, particularly with regard to the quality of your future and your financial future. And Steve Lynch Wealth Management does that. They're good at it. And
6: which
4: it creates a brightness to the future for me that is very, very good.
6: Which I'll jump from there and say that there is things that maybe the person that doesn't have a lot of money and what they do, and they're being sold. And then, I mean, we talk a lot about 401ks and all that, and yes, I don't contribute to a 401k. Me and a lot of very, very, very, very wealthy people. Do you really think that the wealthiest people in the United States use a 401k?
4: That would probably be zero.
6: Zero.
4: Right.
6: So you come here, there is economic strategies, there's economics, and that's what they use. And they're making sure that their overall objective isn't just to follow the herd.
4: Right.
6: You know, it's to make sure that they're doing the best they can. And we specialize in that. We love doing this. We love doing economics, and we love helping people. And I speak of economics because, yes, we do the investment, but the investment is only 20% of your success. 80% of your success is going to come from how you act, your behavior. And we all have control over that. That's what's so unbelievably beautiful about this. So economics, I'm going to say, and somebody can definitely correct me, but economics was the first science out there. Because nobody was thinking about anything else, and unless you could, right. I always think about, you know, my dad, and why didn't my dad think, discover gravity? Well, that's because my dad never sat under a tree drinking wine. He was too busy working. He had to work.
4: Uh-huh.
6: You know, so you got to have that economics, so all of a sudden the next generation isn't falling into the same holes that we are.
4: Mm-hmm.
6: And we do that. And we do that for clients in 30 different states now in the United States.
4: And the thing is, Steve and Kyle, that there is a very deep bench of history and knowledge around economics, very deep. And none of us outside the interior of the field, which you guys certainly are, can understand that in the best possible way. So I engage your expertise to manage that for me. And this thing, a dollar equals a worker, you're putting my workers to work in a very positive way. You're giving those workers the tools, the training, the expertise, the coffee break even, that help those workers be productive for me. And man, it's a good ride. We are broadcast on radio stations across the United States. Steve Lynch Wealth Management is based in Albuquerque, New Mexico. But they can help you no matter where you are. And I'd like for you, no matter where you're hearing this, to carefully consider your future and what it looks like and what it could be. Please try to step away from limiting beliefs that we all have and take that bigger view of the future. The start small, think big mantra here at Steve Lynch Wealth Management can be extremely effective. Even if you're later in life, don't think it's too late at any age to have a better future, whether you're a young family just starting out, maybe especially if you're a young family just starting out, or you've been around for longer, maybe you're in business and have done well, maybe you've had a long career in a government agency, maybe you're a teacher. There's a bright future for you with these people. And
6: maybe Steve and you don't Kyle, like to pay taxes.
4: Well, that's the other side of it, too. And these people will help you with all those things. So, Steve and Kyle, it's such a treat. And I was telling Jesus Alvarez, your kind of number one around here, this is a mission of mine to help people learn what I've learned. It's amazing how it's changing my life, how excited and happy I am. And I'm age 72. I'm very healthy. I believe I have a long and bright future, and a lot of that has to do with you guys. Kyle, thanks for coming in today to Invest Smart. It's a treat.
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4: Yeah, it's great to be working with you guys. And Steve, great to see you. Looking forward to the next round.
6: Beautiful.
4: Yeah, it is. 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
4: Good morning. It's Don Davis, and this is Invest Smart Radio. I'm your host. With me, Steve Lynch, the founder and guiding light, I guess you could say, of Steve Lynch Wealth Management. He has a team of people who are very, very good at what they do, and Steve kind of makes things happen in the best possible way for his clients, which we hope one of which will be you soon, if you're listening. Good morning, Steve.
6: Good morning.
4: It's always a treat to be here. And I do this because, in part, certainly, I mean, this is a paid program. But further than that, I'm passionate about how you can help people have a brighter financial and, in turn, brighter overall future. You're really changing lives, and you're changing mine. I'm a client. I've been investing with you now 2.5 years. It's amazing what you have turned my investment into, Steve. But I understand that this kind of works across your palette of clients. I'm not the only one benefiting at that level.
6: Well, I appreciate all the nice talk, that's for sure. But our business is no different than any other business out there.
4: In what way?
6: Well, you know, 2 years ago, I had to go to the dentist.
4: Uh-huh.
6: And it wasn't good. And after a lot of pain, and yeah, money.
4: Yeah.
6: I got gray teeth now. Right? If those I would hate to say that those nice people over there, because they were pretty direct, which is good.
4: Yeah. But they
6: got it through. But my life is a lot better. I mean, I just had a guy in here. He's a framer.
4: Okay, like for buildings.
6: Buildings, yeah.
4: Uh-huh, yeah.
6: And he just got done with a big apartment building over here. I mean, how many people's lives are better because of him?
4: A lot.
6: Or, you know, my buddy over there at, I'm going to say, Morrison Comanche, you know, I take my car over there. I don't even ask. I don't want to know.
4: No, you
6: just
4: and I,
6: fix
4: same
6: the damn
4: thing.
6: Thing, okay? Thank
4: yeah.
6: you very much, you
4: right.
6: know? So, I mean, we fit in that category, too. You know, something that hit my mind before we came in here, and people want to know how to get rich, right?
4: Well, why not?
6: And rightfully so. And the deal is, first thing what you have to do is you have to learn from other people, just like you listening to me.
4: Yes.
6: I mean, I just spent 40 years of my life after going to college with economics and behavioral finance and all these other things is to stand on my shoulders. And if you can do that, you become a genius. So let's get to the nitty-gritty here, if I can.
4: Please.
6: So in economics, they like to say that time is the most precious asset that any of us have. Time.
4: Well, I certainly agree, but expand on that, if you will. What's the reason for that?
6: So if you want to get wealthy, how far you look down the road, your time horizon has to expand from tomorrow or next week or next month to further down the road. Depends on how wealthy you want to be. But if all you're thinking about is how I'm going to be able to pay the bills next month and all that, then you're not thinking far enough down the road. You know, one of the things that they will say is the quickest way, and I guess this would be towards our kids and even to ourselves, is the quickest way to increase somebody's intelligence is to increase their patience.
4: Hmm.
6: Wow, that's an awesome statement.
4: No, but you now, think about it, sure, because you're going to be able to absorb more over that time.
6: So if you can look further down the road, so you go to work, you make money, you get money, and then you say, okay, if you do X, it will get me to next week. Well, okay, but what we want is we want you to take, you know, the things that I've coined is that a dollar equals a worker.
4: Right.
6: And, of course, if you're giving that worker away, it never works for you again. So that means you're like the hamster on that.
4: Just going, but not
6: run,
4: get anywhere.
6: Run in the circle, because you get these workers, and these workers are saying, I want to work for you. I want to make your life better. And you say, no, don't work for me. And you give these workers away. Now, am I saying that you can't have any fun? Well, first of all, you're going to have a hell of a lot more fun if you got money. Dumbass.
4: Yeah, that's not right? too hard to figure out.
6: I mean, again, looking out long term, right? I mean, we want to be professionals about this. We want to be able to have a good time this week and next week and next week and next week. And, you know, one of the most proudest things that I am happy about, I mean, personally, is, you know, going on vacation for a week or whatever, to whatever time, and then saying, you know, I think I want to stay here for another week. Now, how many people can do that? And if you're not doing the right financial planning and thinking out long term enough, so let's get into the nitty gritty a little more.
4: Okay.
6: So we talk about time and making decisions, and of course, if you can make decisions longer term, that's how you end up rich. Okay. But if you're just making short term, and it doesn't necessarily mean, you know, if you're able to put literally 25 cents away, or 25 bucks, or 20,000 away for the longer term, you're going to get there. It's just a matter of time. So, not to get on people out there, but, you know, there's a lot of people that claim to, you know, understand the finances of things and all that. And, you know, there's the one guy, the religious Dave Ramsey, right?
4: Yeah. Uh-huh.
6: And he talks about paying off debt. You know, debt. He's got a big thing about debt. And if you look at his background, I guess his background is that he went bankrupt. So that's, I guess that's a
4: fact. Well, there are lessons to be learned from such things, for sure.
6: Certainly.
4: But the thing is, getting kicked
6: in the ass, there's probably a lesson there.
4: Yeah.
6: But
4: I have a few bruises there.
6: But anyways, so the point being is, and the thing that he has come up with is that, let's say you have four different bills. And what he would say in it that a financial planner or CPA would go after is, you know, if you have your four fingers out there and four different debts, is that you would work on the highest interest debt first.
4: Makes all the sense.
6: Which is what a CPA or, and this is just what I read, you know, is it known through the world? Who the hell knows? But anyways, so the money, the math person is saying that you go after the highest interest. So the people out there that are trying to figure out how, after they listen to me and hear this, you have to be thinking longer term. And they say, yeah, but I got these bills, right?
4: And that used to be me. You taught me how to deal with that, Steve.
6: So we all have these, you know, and I'm sitting here with my four fingers sticking out. And so let's say you're, and the index finger is on top. Let's say that one is at 20%. So the CPA, possibly the financial planner, would say go after that one first. Well, Dave Ramsey says, hey, that's not the right way to do it. And he says, what you do is you go after the pinky first, which is the one with the lowest interest rate.
4: What?
6: because it allows you to get rid of that quicker. So it gives you more confidence that you can actually make this happen. And, you know, there's a lot of smarts to that. There's a lot of smarts to that. So, you know, good job for Dave Ramsey. Now, I, as, you know, went to Texas Tech and got my economics and financial planning and all that, is what he is presenting, is that the right way? Well,
4: doesn't that come under the heading of it depends?
6: Well, no. When you work really hard, again, if you think about that, the dollar equals a worker.
4: Right.
6: And if you're working really, really, really, really, really hard, and there's a lot of people working really, really hard, and I mean to the point of tears. I mean, tears are not from getting spankings, and it's from getting spankings of debt, right? You can get anyways. So if you work really hard, and I heard this story a long time ago, and this is when it hit me, is they were talking about this girl. And she went to school in Nashville, whatever, University of Nashville or something, whatever. But anyway, she got a degree in being an agent, which I thought was pretty cool. You know, it's like being a rock and roll agent, only country western agent.
4: Oh,
6: right?
4: Okay, that kind of agent,
6: yeah,
4: sure.
6: Yeah, I thought, wow, that's really cool. And so she went to school and studied hard. And let's say she got out of school in 6 years and she had a big debt. I mean, this is what the article was about, talking about the evolution of this whole thing. So she got out of college and she had this big debt. And then they said in the article that she worked for another 6 or 7 years with 3 jobs to pay it off. And they were saying that this is a good thing. Right? I think this was Motley Fool, right?
4: Okay.
6: Anyways, there's a lot of noise out there, right? A lot of people writing stuff. Anyway, so, you know, me being the emperor the boy that says the emperor's not wearing any clothes, all I could think of is here is this chick, this girl, that went to college for 6 years or so, and then proceeded to work for another 7 or 8 years to pay off that debt.
4: That is a huge slice of her life.
6: So all of a sudden, if time is the most precious asset, she just gave up.
4: A dozen years,
6: we'll say. And now I've been saying this a long time. Of course, my daughter that I used to say, you know, this girl that went to college and all that now has as much money as my 6-year-old daughter. Well, my 6-year-old daughter just got married and she's 22 or 3 or whatever like that. But the point still remains. After 12 years, she is flat broke.
4: What a tragedy.
6: What a horrible thing. Now, imagine if the U.S. government, the debt on the U.S. government, okay? The U.S. government has a debt, no different than this girl. Now imagine if the U.S. government did exactly what she did, which was work to pay off that debt, right? Well, our economy would be horrible, horrible. So the answer is not, you know, as Dave Ramsey, even though he did come up with a good idea, but again, he's heading at the wrong target. He's shooting at the wrong damn target here, okay? The target is to have, not to not have. Or as what I like to say is the target is to be wealthy, not to be less poor. And that is the crux. That's why I went to Harvard for 7 or 8 years, going to these executive programs, and I have coined the phrase, less poor. Everybody out there, that's what they're doing. So you want to know what is holding people back? Well, they're shooting at the wrong target. What they're doing is they're trying to be less poor. So they have a credit card bill. They have a da-da-da-da. So the punchline is here, if you have a buck or $100,000 or $1 million, the best defense is a good
4: offense.
6: Shazam.
4: You guys are very offensive around here.
6: So the idea is, and yeah, I mean, if you have a credit card that is at 29%, that's not good, okay? The only thing worse is you spending the next 12 years trying to pay the damn thing off, right? So then you pay it off and you're flat broke.
4: And you still have nothing.
6: And you have nothing.
4: Right.
6: Which means that the car breaks down, you're right back into the hole. I mean, you're never going to break the chains, okay?
4: Well, let's talk about how people can, and many do. We're going to take a short break. This is the Invest Smart radio program. 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
4: The Invest Smart radio program continues now. I'm Don Davis, and every Sunday morning, we get together with Steve Lynch, the founder and president of Steve Lynch Wealth Management, managing people's investments toward wealth. What is wealth? Well, having stuff and being poor is not having stuff. And he does his best and generally successfully to help people go from this less poor to more wealth timeline. Kyle Lynch is Steve's son, very capable guy. I like him a lot. And he comes in a little younger, of course, because he's Steve's son. But I want to talk with you, Kyle, about, you know, can you move the microphone a little more? Or you? There we go. So I want to talk with you about what happens when somebody invests with you versus when they invest with the little bank branch downstairs at 3.4%. And this is going to be fun to talk about. But I also want people to understand, don't wait to do this, because the time value of this is truly golden. So, Kyle, good morning. It's a treat to see you.
5: Good morning. Yeah, I mean, it goes back to, you know, everybody has a ton of decisions to make.
4: Yeah.
5: And, you know, we're all busy. We're all doing all of the things that we're supposed to be doing, and everybody works hard and does all that stuff. But the big deal is nobody gets educated on a lot of this.
4: Right.
5: Right. And everybody knows that you have to have a bank so you can get paid.
4: Sure.
5: So they kind of know that.
4: Banks are cool. Yeah, I kind of like them.
5: At a bank, just because they know the bank.
4: Uh-huh. Right?
5: They know all of that, and they don't know much about, you know, investing. You know, if they don't have a retirement plan through work, then they're not going to retire. Right? It's absolutely not the case.
4: Well, isn't this thing, how many people will run out of money in their retirement?
5: 40%. 45%.
4: Yeah, right, yeah. Nearly half of everybody in this country will run out of money in retirement. That's not pretty.
5: It's an important thing to know.
4: Yeah.
5: Right? So what I did is this morning I ran a little hypothetical for us. And what I did is I just picked a boring fund that we show everybody, and really we don't use it all.
4: Okay, boring meaning?
5: Boring meaning not exciting.
4: Okay.
5: I didn't go out there and pick the top investment.
4: This is not
5: century.
4: This is not the light on the top of the Christmas tree.
5: Exactly.
4: This is one of the little bulbs on the side.
5: And it's important to note that that's, you know, what everybody focuses on is the investment. And that's really, yes, the investment's great. And it's, you know, a great vehicle to get you down the road.
4: Right.
5: But the planning is really what it comes down to. Right. Because it's not about, you know, winning the lottery with the investment. But anyway, so what I did is I went back 10 years and I got somebody, you know, fairly normal person, and they came in with $20,000. So in 2016, they came in with $20,000.
4: Okay, so 10 years ago.
5: 10 years ago.
4: Okay.
5: And proceeded to do $200 a month.
4: So they started with a 20,000 buy-in. Mm-hmm. Now, keep in mind, if people are hearing this, don't think you need $20,000. $100 is cool,
5: yeah,
4: right?
5: You can start with as little as $50 a month.
4: Generally. Yeah, but let's say somebody, this person, this is just an example of that person who came in with $20,000 and then for the last 10 years has put in $200 a month.
5: Which is, you know, a fairly average, you know, person. Because if you look at, you know, everybody that comes in, that everybody's got a 401k now or some kind
4: right.
5: of retirement plan, they've, you know, put some money away, right?
4: Mm-hmm, right.
5: Somewhere along the lines of $20,000, $25,000 on average. And that's not saying good, bad, and different, right? I just, it, the funny thing about math is you need a number.
4: Yeah, so we got to.
5: We just had to pick a number, and today's number was
4: pin the tail on the donkey somewhere, yeah. Right?
5: So anyway, so this person proceeded to do basically what everybody out there is doing in their 401. So changing nothing really to their lifestyle, other than this account allows them liquidity, which
4: liquidity them. Help define that meaning.
5: Liquidity meaning if you need money, you got some money.
4: Yeah, in other words, you have access to the money anytime. You want it.
5: Yeah, there's no penalty or fee to take the money out before okay. 59 and a half.
4: And if somebody goes downstairs and buys that six-month 3.4% CD from little hobby bank down here, sorry, I shouldn't say it, but they can't take it out without a penalty.
5: No, well, generally, there's a fee to take out.
4: Yeah,
5: money
4: yeah, right, but not.
5: The CD is just saying, hey, we're going to loan this to the bank for a certain amount of time, and banks make money on loaning money.
4: Sure.
5: If they know they have it, they've done well.
4: Yes,
5: right?
4: Yeah.
5: So they charge you a little fee to get the money out. This is, you know, what this allows you to do is keep your money invested in something that, you know, does better than the bank in the long run.
4: Yes.
5: Right? In the short run, who knows? But over this 2016 to 2026 period, starting with $20,000 and doing $200 a month, this person ends up with $130,106.
4: Okay. And this is based on recent performance history, correct?
5: Exactly. And
4: okay.
5: This is just, you know, a... basic.
4: Well, recent. No, it's not recent because we're looking at a 10-year spread.
5: Absolutely. And this goes through COVID and all the
4: wow,
5: other
4: seriously?
5: Stuff that has happened.
4: Yeah, I didn't think about that. Man, talk about a bump in the road and they still did this well.
5: Absolutely.
4: Yeah.
17: If you flip it over, it'll tell you what.
4: So let's look at first of all, just generally, if somebody had started this in 2017 instead of 2016, how much difference would that be? And I'm not asking you guys to calculate it, but it would be a significant difference, wouldn't it?
5: Absolutely.
4: Yeah.
5: Time's a huge, huge thing. The earlier you get started, the...
4: Yeah. So one of the things that I come into the program today, Kyle, is I talk to a lot of people who hear what we do. And they know I'm real. They know I'm a client. They know I'm happy. They know you guys do good work. And they haven't called yet. It makes me crazy. That every day is going by and people are, there's this thing in business and finance called opportunity cost.
5: Absolutely.
4: And they are paying a very high opportunity cost when that opportunity cost could be resolved with a phone call.
5: Yeah. And we don't charge anything for the consultation or the first two appointments. And then we go over how we get paid and all that stuff. Because of course we have to get paid at some point.
4: Yeah, of
5: but
4: course.
5: The big deal is we also don't bite right now. The worst thing that could happen is you come in and you're doing everything right. And
4: uh-huh.
5: we give you an applause out the door.
4: Well, that's not a bad thing. That's not a worst thing.
5: Yeah,
4: that's a great
5: can't
4: thing.
5: You get less smart, which is an important part of the
4: whole thing. Right.
5: Anyway.
4: So let's look at this thing. Steve, you were just running some numbers on this.
17: So the opportunity cost, meaning that if you didn't do what Kyle was just speaking of and you did it, you know, just
5: at a bank
17: anywhere, you know, right?
4: Yeah.
17: So over the last 10 years, if you at the 3.4%, your value would be $56,000, almost $500.
4: Now let's
17: not 130,000.
4: Yeah. So, but let's look
17: so
4: at that $56,000.
17: That's a lot.
4: Here's the problem: inflation.
17: Well, before the inflation. Is that on that 3.4%?
4: That's
17: you got to pay ordinary income tax on that.
4: Exactly.
17: So
4: you're not keeping up with inflation.
17: You're not even going to get the $56,000.
4: Right.
17: So with the, you know, the scenario that Kyle just did is, you know, in our country, they benefit people that invest because it helps the country. So when you invest, you are putting more jobs out there, whether it's at Intel or Ford or whoever else. So, you know, just putting your money at the bank, you have to pay the highest tax bracket, you know, in your bracket.
4: Right.
17: You know,
4: it's ordinary income.
17: Right. It's ordinary income. So for a lot of people, I mean, you know, we talk about these 45% of the people.

0: hateful. Right. But you know how many retirees that should be doing this? Because there's a lot of retirees out there that get income with Social Security, et cetera, et cetera, right. pensions. They don't use it all. And they would love to be able to put money, which we have done for a lot of people. They would love to be able to put some money away, even though it's smaller like this, but to create a legacy for the next generation.
1: Even if they don't need it themselves.
0: They don't need it. I'm telling you, it is so beautiful, and I'm so proud that we do this for people. You know,
1: it's cool. I like it.
0: It's so. Anyways, we do this all day long.
2: I set up two of those this morning.
1: Really? Yeah. Yeah.
0: So, anyways, we talk about opportunity cost. Opportunity cost is an economics term, and it's you know, it's like if I go to Berlin, what does it cost me? If I go to somewhere else, what's the difference in cost? If I go to college or I don't go to college? I mean, there's a lot of people talking about, you know, how expensive college is, but you know, I mean, Kyle, he basically went to college for free. He did, yeah.
1: Oh, yeah.
0: National
1: GI
0: Guard.
1: Bill, huh?
0: Jeez.
2: I didn't even use my GI Bill.
1: Seriously. Yeah. So that's cool. I didn't know that. But there are so many opportunities in this country, Kyle and Steve.
0: You got to know how this system works.
1: Well,
0: especially for people, you know, we're talking about this $20,000. It could be $200,000, and then it could be, I mean, we've got clients that do $25 a month, and we've got clients that do over $100,000 a month.
1: Uh-huh.
0: But the key deal is that you have this plan, but everybody focuses on the wrong target, back to where we started.
1: Uh-huh.
0: Because they're working. I mean, everybody that walks in here, I don't care how much education they have, their objective in life, and they know it for sure. They're so for sure of themselves. That to be less poor is the answer, and that's
1: 1 minute.
0: That's
1: well, Steve.
0: Right.
1: Let's. I really want to personally encourage people to step past this opportunity cost thing that's sitting in your way. So many people listening to this think, "Yeah, I should call." Well, please do. I am not kidding. I'm very careful about referrals that I make, and personal life, if I introduce a romantic couple or if I introduce people in business. And right now on the radio, I'm introducing you as a listener to people who make a real difference for me. And they're making a real difference for a lot of people like you and me. And I really want you to get off the fence on this thing. It's so interesting.
0: We are seeing a lot of people. So it's not like...
1: No, I know it's happening.
0: We're seeing a huge amount of people.
1: But you can handle more, right?
0: Well... Anyways, you know, we talk about the opportunity cost and all these great things, but you know, Forbes magazine said it, and by working with a financial planner, you end up with 250% more, not $250,000, 250% more.
1: I love it. 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

0: 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And we've got 30 minutes of them just ahead, starting with a super classic here on Oldies 1550.
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0: Oldies 1550 is just minutes away from playing a song you haven't heard in a while. 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